0: a defender corrects a revoke, they're played and they realise before the revoke is established, so they correct the revoke. Is the most common one where we don't get called to the table because everyone knows it's been corrected. Any time there is an infraction at the table, the director should be called. If you get called and you come to the table and the card is there, if someone's been disadvantaged because they don't know the laws and you do, the director's going to do something about that. You don't get to take advantage of poor Mrs. Smith who's been playing for 2 weeks and doesn't know the rules and then does the wrong thing, like forgets to play the card. And now there's 2 penalty cards. That's not going to happen for you because everyone knows they should call the director.
1: Can I just ask, when you said, when you pull out 2 cards,
0: yeah,
1: and you said you don't get to choose, so you choose the one that you intended to play.
0: But the person who pulls out the card says which one is being played.
1: Yep. And then the other one becomes a penalty card, whether
0: minor,
1: it's minor or
0: major.
1: Yep. So when a revoke isn't established and you played the card, yep, and then you say, oh, hang on, I do have one.
0: You have deliberately played the card that was wrong. It is a major penalty card.
1: Okay. So that's what I was going to ask. Even though you corrected it, it's still...
0: You deliberately played it, all right?
1: Oh, thank you.
0: Face down leads. If you make a lead face down at a turn, the director will allow you to retract that so the lead can be made from the correct side. If you make a face up lead out of turn, there's a penalty card, you know, depending on what the clearer chooses.
1: It's clear enough for you, isn't it, Barry?
0: Yeah.
2: It is. I think the word that I'm going to remember is the doomed thing. I'm wondering where it appears in the book anywhere that you're doomed.
0: The clearer doesn't have penalty cards, and this is because all the laws are about the flow of information that you should or you shouldn't have received, or you will or you won't receive. And the clearer, plain dummy, gets no information from the clearer except being told what to do.
1: There we go.
0: Okay, so the clearer can't have a penalty card, and the opponents can't tell the clearer what to play.
1: Awesome.
0: And if the clearer leads out of turn, or if the clearer starts to lead out of turn, just because an opponent has seen a card that the clearer has doesn't mean it has been played. There are things about when a card is or isn't played, which is a different question altogether, and I'm not going there today either.
1: Okay. Well, thank you for that.
2: Yeah, thank you, Julie. That might have helped some people next time the director comes along and gives them all these options to pick from.
0: Look, honestly, if you've got space in a newsletter, having insufficient bid and lead out of turn where you get lots of choices, perhaps it's not a bad idea to do a wee write-up about what the options are so that you have time to think. I mean, when I call the director because of a lead out of turn, most of the time it's just because I'm trying to decide what I'll do before the director gets here. You know, you should always call the director, but it gives me time to choose what I'm going to do. If you know what I mean.
2: I've got a confession to make about the insufficient bid things. When I go along to the table as the director, if it's quite an inexperienced player and I say, you can accept that bid if you wish, I sometimes just slip in there, you normally wouldn't do that. Even though I probably shouldn't say
0: that. As I said, you're not really allowed to, but if you can do something in a newsletter, it is. And the other thing is about why you might accept something. You know, if someone does something wrong, you don't say, I'll accept it because, oh, poor you, you've done something wrong. There is nothing worse than accepting something that someone's done and then finding out that you get a bottom board because you did that.
1: Yeah.
2: Right. Well, I'm sure that there must be something worse, but I know what you mean.
0: Oh, the doom.
1: Yeah.
2: Doom, there's doom. That's got to be worse.
1: Okay. See if we can slip it in today.
2: Thank you, Judge Julie.
1: Take care.
0: Have a good week. Avoid Mordor.

0: Hey, Barry, we got some more email into the bridzoneshuffle@gmail.com account.
1: What's that old saying? They say there's gold in them thar hills. Well, this case, yeah. It's in central Victoria. In more ways than one, there's gold points and it's in gold fields. So it's all about gold.
0: So a new national gold point tournament is happening in central Victoria immediately after our Congress. So if you're not all bridged out looking like a zombie, you could jump on a plane and go over to Melbourne and play. It's

0: Wednesday the 18th of November to Sunday the 22nd of November.
1: Do you think you'll have played yourself into form after a couple of days in between? 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Or do you think you'll just be looking for somewhere to lie down?
0: So the format is there's a walk-in pairs on the Wednesday evening, the 18th of November. Thursdays, Swiss teams. Fridays, Swiss teams. 21st of November is Swiss pairs, and they're finishing on the 22nd, Sunday.
1: I see they've got one of my favourite directors running it, Laurie Kelso, always runs a good tournament. He should do. He's been doing it for long enough. Hope he's not listening.
0: And the tournament organiser is our friend Phil Young. So g'day, Phil, and your crew. Hope this all works out. They've got a tournament
1: coming up.
0: Is that right, Barry? They've got something happening in Victoria the beginning of June.
1: That'll be the VCC you're talking about there. The Victor Champion Cup, I think it stands for. Have you seen the new ABF president speaking about the ABF? They've elected a new president.
0: And who is
1: it's
0: that?
1: Not Donald Trump, I can tell you that. It's Stephen Fisher, who's a much nicer guy. So he's the new president anyway, succeeding Alison Strollo after her 8 years in the role. Okay. I've run into Stephen a few times. He's been in the Australian mixed teams, you know, crossed paths with him a few times.
0: Anyway, what's been happening in your world?
1: Long-standing member of the Hamilton Bridge Club, Lindsay Reed, passed away at the age of 95. I can tell you that he won the New Zealand teams back in 1976.
0: Really?
1: He was in a team with Dave Riseborough, Cedric Fries, and Keith Bishop. And I believe Lindsay was the last man standing in that team. So the others have all passed away, I believe. So Lindsay was the last one.
0: He enjoyed playing bridge right up till probably late last year. Would that be fair, Barry?
1: Well, actually, I'm pleased you brought that up because I had a bit of a look. The last event he played was November last year, and it was the last event on the calendar, and it was called, appropriately, but little did we know, it's called the Finale Pairs. And that was Lindsay's finale, and he played with Phil Thompson. Anyway, they won it. So that was a good way to go out.
0: Very cool.
1: Over four sessions, 95 years of age, won the event.
0: I remember meeting Lindsay Reed when I was a 17-year-old, just moved from Pyrrhul to Hamilton, and he used to be the bar manager at the Lido Lounge in the Riverina at Hamilton East. And he was exactly the same, actually, Barry. Chatty. He was a very nice chap. Anyway, when I came back to Hamilton in 2016, I walked into the Bridge Club, and there was this person sitting there, and I walked straight up to him and I said, "You may not remember me, but I remember you. You're Lindsay Reed, and you used to serve me pints at the Riverina." He's from Tiaraha Way, and he knew about my dad playing in the Thames Valley team that beat Australia. It was there.
1: He was pretty big in the golf world too as a selector, and I think I read somewhere that he had life membership of three golf organisations, and obviously, you know, he was a big supporter of bridge. When the Congress was held in Hamilton, he always used to go along there and
0: commits
1: and support the Hamilton Club players. He was a great Hamilton Bridge Club man, and you don't get too many members like Lindsay.
0: No, that's right. He had a friend that made those super sturdy card holders that you'd actually just lock them into the tables. They were very cool.
1: Another thing he always used to do was he used to walk around all over town when he was in his 80s and 90s delivering posters advertising the Hamilton Bridge Club lessons. So he'd go to the IRD and he'd go to the hospital. He'd go all over the place and try and talk people. And he certainly did his part to try and get beginners along to lessons.
0: He used to come to me and he'd say, "Have you got my posters ready? I've got my list of businesses." He was great. Anybody that knew Lindsay, he was always very happy. To the Reed family, our condolences. Hey, Barry, I know we're really tight for time, but I'm going to give you a director scenario that I had over here in Vietnam. So I'm going to ask you a director question. What happened? We were on the very last board yesterday that we were having in Ho Chi Minh City. The directors were out of the room, so William and I took turns directing, and it was my turn. They called for the director, so I jumped up and went over. The declarer was North. The Western opponent was debating the system that they were using. They opened two clubs. Their partner alerted it. East went

0: who bid, she asked what the explanation of the two club opening was. And South gave the description as is a game force hand, 19 plus points, and has a long suit that it. So a strong game force hand. She went, okay, and then East bid two diamonds. South then doubled, and West passed, and then North bid four spades, and all got passed out. They played the hand out, and it made five, and then West disagreed with the description of the two club alert because he didn't have 19 plus points, and he felt that he should have had 19 plus points. And so I said, was the description of the alerted bid the correct one for the system that you're playing? And the declarer said, yes, and partner said, yes, it is. And then West said, but he did not have 19 points. And I said, regardless of what he had, the correct description for that bid was made. So I'm going to let the result stand. And Sal said, I don't want to cause any harm. So if you want to, we won't claim game. And I said, what do you mean? I said, are you going to say that it went light? And she said, look, we'll just give them the points. And I said to her, how many points would you like to give them? She said, well, I would like to give them zero. And I said to West, I said, look, West, you can evaluate your hand however you evaluate. And if you believe that it fits into the category of the two clubs, then that's entirely up to you. You can upgrade or downgrade whatever it is. But the description was exactly what is set in their system. That's the rules. If it had been untrue or if it wasn't the correct explanation, I said you might have some legs to stand on, but it doesn't. And the contract makes five.
1: It is going to give them a bit of a problem next time he opens two clubs, isn't it? They've got a problem next time partner opens two clubs, haven't they?
0: Yes, that's right. I did say to her, I said, if he becomes a habit of doing that and you're saying 19 plus, I said, you have to add a couple more words in. Previously, partner hasn't had 19 plus, but strong enough hand where he feels it is game.
1: I mean, I think you made the right ruling, but I still think that's a long way away from 19 points. That's obviously, I think next time they open two clubs, they probably need to say, well, I don't know what they're going to say. It's not like it was even close to 19 points. It was
0: No,
1: 30. Sounds to
0: just.
1: me like he thinks it's okay to open two clubs just because he's got nine spades to the ace, king, queen. Well, that's what it sounds like, doesn't it? I don't think you're meant to open a hand like that.
0: No, well, it doesn't meet the rule of 29.
1: What really gets to me about that rule of 29 thing, well, it's not a rule, it's just that's what
0: A
1: they call it,
0: guideline.
1: is that it's okay not to meet the rule of 29 as long as you alert two clubs and say it may not reach the rule of 29. And I think that's actually wrong, but that's how it works at the moment. And that's an extreme example when somebody's opening two clubs with a 13 count. It doesn't meet the rule of 29. It's just a 13 count with a whole lot of spades. I don't know
0: Why
1: what
0: couldn't
1: she's
0: he
1: going to.
0: just open one spade, partner respond, and then bid four spades? I mean,
1: Or he could have just bid four spades if he wanted to.
0: well, he could have, yeah.
1: Seriously, what is she going to say next time? I don't know. What can she say?
0: That's right. What Julie says, partner is known to open two clubs with less than our system agreement of 19. But what I do know is that partner will be bidding game. How they've evaluated it, something like that.
1: But it's not like you can even say you'll have a strong hand. He hasn't really got a particularly strong hand. He's just got a lot of spades. That's given her a real problem next time.
2: You got to know when to hold up, know when to fold up.
0: Okay, hey, Will, why don't you give me a tip on that? So you've heard us talking about this rule. So, yeah, have you got any tips on how people do cope when partner uses a system bid but doesn't quite meet it in high card points?
1: I don't know whether the directors are going to thank me for this, but I've clarified this with a few directors because I wouldn't know. But this thing, they call it the rule of 29, but it's just a way to work out whether your hand's strong enough to open two clubs and not have to alert it. From what I've been told, it's okay to open two clubs with a hand that doesn't meet the rule of 29, as long as you alert two clubs. And when they ask what it is, you say it's a strong hand or

0: by the 23-plus or a game-forcing hand, but it may not be the rule of 29. Now, what I haven't been able to figure out is, how low can you go, Mariana? I mean, this isn't a limbo question.
1: Yeah.
0: But I mean, what sort of hand are you allowed to open two clubs with 10 spades to the ace, king, queen, jack? I don't believe that's what is meant to happen. And I don't even think it's a particularly good strategy. I don't think it's going to help you.
2: Whoa, here he comes again. That's the thing. Who's that with? Ethel. Is that you, Ethel?
3: That's all we've got time for this week, folks. Join us next week when Barry finishes his tips.
4: Take care, and we'll see you at the table.
0: Bye for now.
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0: Hello, must be midday Sunday in Wellington, New Zealand. And there'll be some Irish ears tuned in, I hope, today. Because we have a fellow with us. Oh, I forgot to tell you something. I'm Roy McGuinness. We have a friend of mine, a long-time friend of mine. What's your name again? Kevin Eichen, yeah. Long-time instrumental player, singer around Wellington and around New Zealand. And Kevin, it's a pleasure to have you on board today.
1: Thank you. Lovely to be here.
0: Yeah, now you've got a bit of background around microphones and stuff, don't you?
1: Well, yes, I spent most of my working career at Radio New Zealand.
0: Yes, our competition.
1: However, I did make folk music programs on Access Radio as well.
0: Ah, excellent, cool. Now, you were a lot of your work was around Country Calendar, is that right?
1: Not Country Calendar, that's a TV show.
0: What?
1: We ran the did the rural news for radio.
0: Ah, okay, yep.
1: And we were also part of the team that did the Country Saturday program.
0: Okay.
1: And it became Country Life.
0: Ah, okay.
1: Same program on Saturday mornings and Friday nights, but yeah, they just changed the name a little bit.
0: So your dulcet tones were going across the airwaves from time to time.
1: Yes, yes, that's right, yeah.
0: So, and you wrote a piece of music for that too, did you? Is that right?
1: Yes, the theme for Country Saturday, now Country Life, it was a little sort of a hoedown.

0: type ditty I heard whirling around my head, and we recorded it, and it's still the theme for.
1: So it's gone down in history. I hope you get royalties on it. Yeah,
0: I don't know about that.
1: Should have worked that out better, eh? So you're going to sing a few songs for us, play a couple of tunes. What's the guitar brand you got there?
0: It's a Yairi guitar, a Japanese guitar.
1: Okay, all right.
0: And
1: speaks English okay?
0: Oh, I don't know about that, but it's my dear old working guitar. It's done well for me over the years.
1: Yes, yeah, excellent. Yeah. So you're going to a tune coming up. What are you going to sing for us?
0: I'm going to try a Shane McGowan song called Aisling, and I think it's one of his later songs.
1: Okay.
0: It's sad that Shane McGowan is no longer with us.
1: Yeah.
0: Saw him with the Pogues.
1: Okay, yeah.
0: On a tour of New Zealand some years back.
1: Yes.
0: And at that time, Shane was well and truly bitten by the demon alcohol.
1: Yeah.
0: And to entertain us, he hung on to the microphone stand with one hand and he had a bottle of wine in the other. So you can imagine it was slightly shambolic. I think he managed to work through that and kick that later on in life.
1: Yeah.
0: Sadly, he's not.
1: But he wasn't a royal man.
0: No.
1: Yeah.
0: Don't
1: think
0: so. But
1: well, there we are.
0: Wrote some crazy songs, some really interesting songs.
1: All right, let's rip into this one.
0: We'll see how this goes.

0: Very good. Absolutely. Now, how long, when you decided to play harmonica, you played it as a harmonica on a song to begin with.
1: I guess so, but I've worn it on a. I guess everyone was sort of influenced by Bob Dylan.
0: Oh, yes, of course, yeah.
1: Worn it on a holder quite often.
0: Yeah.
1: It allows you to do a little bit of colour into songs or.
0: Yeah.
1: Or bugger them up entirely,
0: yeah.
1: depending on.
0: So, did it take you long to be able to play harmonica and play the guitar as well? Because you've got a lot going on there.
1: Yes, there's definitely a multitasking.
0: It is, yeah.
1: And I'm not sure. I think if I was just playing the harmonica by itself, it would be more on the button and a bit classier, I think. But,
0: yeah, but even Dylan wasn't classy with
1: no, Dylan played a very basic
0: he sure had about three
1: harmonica.
0: Notes.
1: Yeah. But he made it very popular, I think.
0: Absolutely, so, he did, yeah, sure. So what got you into music? Or were you very young or were you a bit older? Or was it people you bumped into?
1: Well,
0: folks seen around Wellington?
1: Yes, I mean, I first started playing an instrument, dear old ukulele.
0: Oh, yeah.
1: In primary school.
0: Yeah.
1: And when my hands got a bit bigger, my parents bought me a second-hand guitar from somewhere and a battered old Suzuki. And so I started learning that. I never had formal lessons or anything like that, but it's like many of us, just picked
0: work it
1: up,
0: out. Yeah.
1: Get chord books and.
0: Yeah, watching others. Yeah.
1: Yes, and gradually working it over the years.
0: Yeah.
1: I'm not what you'd call a refined, you know, beautiful finger-picking
0: guitarist. Yeah, but you're very adaptable, aren't you, with the different types of music you play?
1: I hope so, yes.
0: Yeah.
1: And along the way, I picked up other instruments, the mandolin.
0: Yep.
1: And tenor banjo.
0: Yeah.
1: And that was very much the Irish influence.
0: Yeah, sure it was, yeah.
1: And a bouzouki.
0: Yeah.
1: Irish bouzouki.
0: Yeah.
1: And
0: which you've just sold it there. Is that the one?
1: Yes, that's right. It's a very beautiful instrument, Sibel. He calls it a cittern, a 10-string instrument, but I use it as the, in Celtic music,
0: yeah,
1: as a rhythm, a bouzouki mainly.
0: Yeah.
1: And various other things. I've hit things, sticks and that, a bit of percussion here and there. So it's, might say, jack of all trades and master
0: of
1: none.
0: Yeah, well, there you go. It spreads you around, doesn't it?
1: Certainly does.
0: Yeah.
1: Keeps you out of mischief.
0: Yeah.
1: Or off the streets.
0: Well, you did a good job of that.
1: Thank you
0: very much.
1: Thank
0: what do you got lined up next?
1: Well, most of the songs, one of the things I like about Irish songs, a lot of them are crazy, bonkers, and very full of really interesting images and very funny, often very tongue in cheek, and but this one is a serious one, written by Christy Moore, and apparently Bono and The Edge of U2 had a hand in it as well. So it's one of his later songs, and North and South of the River it's called.
0: Okay,
1: and I guess it's a song about looking for a reconciliation.
0: Yeah.
1: After the years of awful trouble and conflict in Ireland. And this is a song, and you can hear the image in North and South of the River, you see.
0: Yeah.
1: And it's saying it's time we found reconciliation because we're all one people, and and we need to get over
0: across the divide. Yeah.
1: Yes, and reach out.
0: Yeah.
1: Well, the first line: I want to reach out over the loch and feel your hand across the water. So that really is
0: sounds
1: just
0: good.
1: Yeah.
0: Right. Let's be having it.
1: Okay.

0: Jody Gummer was on lead vocals for that, and Jess Deacon playing the guitar and background vocals for Big Runga's Sway. Beautiful songs. Those sort of slow songs, do they have appeal to you both more than the get up and boogie songs?
1: Oh, not more.
0: Ah.
1: Even, but even? I'm so drawn to emotive folk music like that.
2: Yeah.
0: So what makes that sort of song really satisfying to sing?
2: I think the melody of that song's great. When she comes up into that, come and go like you do. I love that bit. Yeah, she's just got a great, great songwriting, but also, yeah, just the melody's super pretty.
1: Mm.
0: How difficult is that song to play?
1: Personally, I've been avoiding it on guitar for a long time because I play it differently to the chords that were written. So I play sort of jazz versions of chords that I can play with four fingers not strummed. I just think it sounds really beautiful like that, but also adds a, you know, the odd seventh or a ninth into the chord, which is appealing.
2: Yeah, so I play the original way,
1: and do you strum it?
2: Yeah, I strum it, and it's got quite a few bar chords
1: yeah,
2: in there.
1: Yeah, that's why I stay away.
2: No, it's fine, but it's just, yeah, there's quite a few chord changes in it to remember, and there's a lot of words. So I usually look at, I know it, but I don't trust myself in fully knowing that song. I like to have the sheet music there just in case.
0: So how long does it take to learn the words of a song? Because you performed it today with no words in front of you. You knew them all.
2: Yeah.
0: How do you learn all those words?
2: But I think a lot of that, though, is hearing that song so much growing up and playing that. I don't think, like, if I had just come in new to that song, that would be a pretty hard song to learn, I think. Yeah. But I think it just sort of, each little part sinks in you each time you listen to it, I think.
1: In terms of memorising, I've noticed that over the years, I started in my teens being really methodical with writing things down, and I'm quite a visual learner, so I would like to write the lyrics out with the chords along the top and have it in sections so that I could recall the, you know, the page and know that that's the verse, chorus sort of thing. So you kind of, that's a way that it's really helpful, apparently, to memorise things. But I reckon as I've gotten older, I actually prefer listening to things over and over and over again to memorise. Mm-hmm. What about you?
2: I think mine's, so, like, I think mine's one, really listening to the story of the song. If there's a good story, then it's easier to remember because I do it as, like, walking down a road. And it's like you come to each bit walking down the road, and that's how you sort of remember the whole story. If it's a bit of a bizarre, like, nonsensical sort of song that doesn't have much of a story to it, which is more sort of like, I play some heavier rock music, and sometimes their lyrics, yeah, they don't have a big story to it. It's more just punchy, catchy lines. I usually sort of think of, like, like, just sort of an analogy in my head, or think of words that are going to remind me of, like, so one line of one song was, it was Don't Be Too Alarmed, it was a Foo Fighters song or something like that, and I thought of an alarm clock at number two on it. It's just things like that, like, just weird things that you're sort of trying to remember.
0: Helps you remember, yeah.
2: Yeah.
0: So you're playing really well today. We're doing things first take, and it's going fantastically. So
2: don't jinx us, Paul.
0: Yeah. Oh, try not to jinx you, but... I was going to ask you, how long is it since you've performed together? When was the last time?
2: Gosh.

0: played a pub gig not long ago. Was it last year? Maybe the year before.
1: Yeah, it might have been 2 years ago.
2: But that's quite a while ago.
1: My comment on that, though, is that Jody is a full-time musician and you're gigging multiple times a week. So you're, you know, that's like your recall onto, like, your musicality is up there. And me to a lesser extent, but I think what I'm trying to say is that we're both, you know, quite experienced in performing and collaborating. So when you gel with someone, it doesn't take a lot to get it.
0: And we see each other a lot. It doesn't mean we don't, like, we go to Jess's, like, I'll go around and see Jess, or Jess come around and see me, and we'll probably end up singing or doing something, or there's some sort of project going on. It's like, I played a gig at the Bond Store, was it last week or the week before, and I was like, right, Jess, get up, and then she'll just kind of have a sing along, and like, it's that type of thing.
2: You know each other so well, it's easy to easy to play together. So not too many rehearsals before coming here today?
0: No.
1: A few.
2: Okay, what's the next song? Is it one of yours, Jess?
1: Yeah, it is.
2: Okay.
1: Yeah. It is called The Wanderer. And I wrote it after I actually forced myself to write a song that was happy, and so I'll explain that for you. So the first I don't know, 8-10 songs that I ever wrote were all about someone didn't like me, heartbreak, losing someone, blah, blah, blah, blah, blah. It was all very doom and gloom. And I just wanted to try and write a happier song. And so I visualised a scenario in my head, and I was kind of, I was looking for someone at the time, and it's kind of a magic song for me, because I think within a year of writing it, it must have been, I forget the timeline, but I met Cam, my partner. We're actually getting married to him in a month.
2: Fantastic.
1: So there you go. It worked.
0: And Jess played this song at my wedding during the registry signing, and it's, regardless of knowing Jess or not, one of my favourite songs. I have it, like, I play it all the time. I love this song.
2: And it's on your EP, isn't it?
1: Yes.
2: It's a song I know as well. I get a live performance.
0: It's a great
2: all
0: song.
2: All for me in the studio.
0: Great song.

0: That sounded absolutely beautiful. Your voices go so well together.
1: Thank you.
2: We think so too.
0: Yeah. Mm. I'm sure the listeners will as well. Now, Jess, is that another song that came easily to you?
2: Yes. It was a bit of a 10-minute song for me, yeah. Mm. Yeah. It was just something about those chords. And, look, I couldn't actually tell you what the chords are. That's the thing. I just found them on the guitar and I was like, this sounds great.
1: Yeah, I keep asking her to teach me them because I play guitar all the time and I don't know any of those chords that she plays and they sound so pretty. Mm. So
0: to write it, were you just fiddling around on the guitar, seeing what sounded nice and chords went well together?
2: Yeah, for this song, I sort of stumbled across the chord formation and then developed a rhythm and then the song just flowed from that.
0: And the lyrics came really easily.
2: Mm-hmm.
0: And they fitted the melody. Well, we can tell they fit the melody absolutely beautifully. Mm-hmm. Yeah.
1: Lovely song.
0: Yeah. Now, coming in to do this today, we're recording it, obviously. Nerve-wracking at all? Nervous, Jody?
1: Yes.
0: And why?
1: Oh, because I'm good at playing live. I'm good at playing live, but when I know that it's going to be recorded and that if I screw up live, the moment's gone. But if you screw up when you're getting recorded, you know, you're going to hear it or you have to retake it and it just becomes this lengthy process. And the more you retake it, the worse it tends to get and you get into a spiral. And I get a nervous cough, which I think you both have been witnessing.
2: I think we, as humans, are so good at listening back and going, oh, God, that's horrible. Mm. But that's what everyone knows that we sound like. I was actually recording some stuff at home last night and I was amazed with myself because take one, we listened back and I was like, damn, I did a really good job of that. And then the more that Cam was fiddling around with it on his program and the more he was like playing snippets back, I was like, is that the same take? It's just sounding worse and worse.
0: Yeah.
2: And I just know at that point I've learned to, you just got to give it space, you got to walk away and then come back and listen to it again with a fresh head. And I think this is why people spend months in studios, you know, to have that luxury, but because it takes time and you have to be in the right headspace, in the right mood, the conditions have to be right. And, you know, thank you to you and the team for setting this up today.
0: What's coming up for you in terms of gigs or things that are happening in your careers?
1: Yeah, well, because I play covers gigs.
0: Yeah.
1: So I play all over Wellington, so either by myself or with the band. But Dead Cherry, which is my originals band, we've got three headline gigs this year, which is really cool. So we've got a gig at Valhalla in July, and then we've got a gig doing the Soundscape series by Mostly Music in September, and then one at Moon in Newtown later on in the year. So that's sort of my real passion stuff.

0: like as the original music, and then we're recording our next single next month.
1: Oh, great.
0: Which is really cool.
1: Very exciting.
0: Yeah, it's very exciting. But then other than that, you can, if you just follow Jodie Gummer Music or Jodie and the Stowaways, you can find me somewhere around Wellington.
2: Well, this is a great opportunity for me to give a little plug to my new band.
1: Okay, go for it.
2: I have a new band, and it's consisting of me on vocals and Cam Steele, my partner, on drums and percussion and interesting sounds, Jessica Murphy on keys, and Rob Kingy on guitar and bass. And I say guitar and bass because he actually plays his guitar with an octave pedal so that he can be a bassist, and he's an incredible bassist. And then he switches that off to solo on the guitar.
1: Amazing.
2: So it's very cool. Yeah. And so our first gig is at Toi Mahara on Saturday the 20th of June, and it's part of the live art series that's going on across there, which is very cool. And yeah, so we're playing mostly covers, but our versions of covers, I would describe it as jazz adjacent. The band is called Ossia, which is an Italian word meaning alternative musical passage, and we chose that deliberately because we're not just playing straight ahead jazz or covers or anything. It's very much our own take on things, and we're having a lot of fun.
1: So the time of the show at Toi Mahara on the 20th?
2: 6 p.m.
1: 6 p.m. Nice and early. It's good.
2: Tickets on Eventfinder.
1: Wonderful.
2: And same for Jodie's gig. Well, they're not actually on sale yet, but I will make them soon.
0: That's all right. It's a while away.
2: So the conclusion is follow Jodie Gummer, Jodie and the Stowaways, Dead Cherry, mostly music.
1: Yes,
2: Ossia. Oh no, we don't have it. We're not going to have our own page. And then Jess Deacon Music. There you go. So that's just
0: a few. Five. You have to follow. Only five.
2: And Post Access Radio.
0: Yeah, only
1: of
0: six.
1: Course.
0: Yeah.
1: All good. Well, thank you very, very much, Jodie and Jess, for coming in today and treating us to that wonderful mini concert on Focus on Arts. We heard Jodie's song Close By, we heard Big Rumor's song Sway, and then Jess's song The Wanderer. It's been a pleasure having you guys in the studio. All the best for the future, and we'll have you back sometime, I'm sure.
0: Thank you so much.
2: Paul.
0: Thanks for having us. We really appreciate it.
1: I've been talking to musicians Jodie Gummer and Jess Deacon. And that's Focus on Arts for this week.
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0: And we're back from Katie Lang's Don't Let the Stars Get in Your Eyes.
1: Mm-hmm. And it was Tony Bennett she did the duet with.
0: Tony Bennett. Mm-hmm. Right, we're going on down to another queer icon.
1: Who's that?
0: David Bowie. Ooh. I mean, if he wasn't himself, I'm pretty sure he's certainly an icon for the people. Well, fortunately, rest in peace, Jane David.
1: Was one of the first, I think, gender questionable performers whose music I ever bought. So that was way back when he brought out a song called Sorrow, and I bought that.
0: So this song is Fashion?
1: Fashion.
0: Single version, but remastered. Yeah. What was it remastered for, do you know?
1: From remastered because they just improved the technique.
0: Ah.
1: So the video for this was very, very cool. It was the one where he was dressed in kind of like a clown costume with full makeup. And with
2: Isn't that a lot of his costumes, just to be like...
1: It kind of narrows it down a bit.
2: Yeah.
1: the one where he's walking on the shore and there are some people dancing behind him, and one of those people was Steve Strange from Visage.
0: Huh.
1: So this was kind of a merge into that kind of blitz music, that kind of, 1980s sound.
0: Here we go, David Bowie.

0: was Fashion from David Bowie. We're heading on down our list to Brandy Carlile with Have You Ever. Who is Brandy Carlile?
1: A lesbian singer.
0: A lesbian singer. Oh, she's one of them.
1: She's one of us.
0: She's one of the LGBTQs.
2: Yes.
0: Here we go.
1: She's lesbian.
2: I think so.
1: Yeah.
0: All right. Well, we'll take it from that she is lesbian. And if anyone else knows different, they will let us know.
1: Let us know.
0: And yes, we will correct it.
1: And if you're aware of a performer that you would like to hear playing here on NPR, give us a call. Or leave us a message on our Facebook.
0: Yes. And okay, so here we go. Brandy Carlile.

0: Yep.
1: Right, there's a Brandy
0: Carlisle.
1: With Have You Ever? I feel like it's a game. Have You Ever? Drinking game.
0: It can
1: Never
0: be.
1: Never Have I Ever.
2: Oh, no.
1: Never Have You Ever. But our next song is by T.Y. Herndon with

0: What matters Ty most? Ty Hoondon.
1: T-Y, Ty. I can see, yep.
2: Yeah, Ty Hoondon.
0: Yeah. It's an alternative version.
2: So this is a number Ty Hoondon brought out years ago or a while back. And then Ty Hoondon came out and he's changed the pronouns.
0: Oh, I see. Well, why not re-release it with the right pronouns? Good on him.
2: Yep.
0: So here we go.
2: That's what I understand.
0: What matters most?

0: That was Ty Herndon. You thought I was going to say D-Wade.
1: We did.
0: Just to really wind you up.
2: Well, after all the conversation we just had in the break,
0: And Ty Herndon is short for?
2: Tyrone.
1: Yeah.
0: And that is why it's T-Y. Yeah. Capital T, little Y here. But that's all right. I accept
1: unless his family were the type of people who give the gang ones abbreviated names.
0: Yes. And that's okay too.
1: Yeah.
0: All right.
1: Some people, for example,

0: Our next song is by Dan Hartman.
1: Oh,
0: Instant Replay.
2: That's a name you can't misspell or mispronounce. Both of those are fairly
1: straightforward.
0: Yeah, and who is Dan Hartman?
1: Dan Hartman, disco performer from way back in the 70s and 80s. I didn't know Dan Hartman was gay, but apparently, yes.
0: Okay, it's probably those flare pants he had on that was confusing.
1: The flares did it.
0: Okay. So, you know.
1: There's a theory.
0: But here we go. Dan Hartman, Instant Replay.

0: That was Dan Hartman with Instant Replay.
1: Cool.
0: So
2: we did a bit of research, and Dan Hartman
3: died of a brain tumor, but also had HIV that he was pretty quiet about.
0: Yep. So they said if the brain tumor was as AIDS related or just coincidental?
3: Coincidental, quite probably.
0: Yeah, that's unfortunate. As we know now.

0: you know, if someone has HIV, so it's certainly not a...
1: Not a death sentence.
0: Like
1: it used to be.
0: Yeah. Yeah. So...
1: as long as it's caught early enough is the key there.
0: Yeah.
1: And make sure you get tested. And on that note, if you are in the Manawatū, well, Melgar is a pickup spot, so go and order a test on the Burnett Foundation. And then you just come to us with the order number. We don't take any information other than your order number and the date.
0: Yes. So, yeah, if you're not sure, get tested. It's free.
1: And it's super easy to do for HIV testing now. You just swab your mouth.
0: Yep.
1: Stick it in the solution and it tells you.
0: We're used to being able to do that with all the COVID testing we've done over the last few years.
1: I like to say, the HIV one, swabbing your mouth is a lot more comfortable than swabbing up your nose.
0: Yes. So, yeah, reach out, get tested, get checked. Keep safe. We're going on down to our next song for the evening, which is by a true diva. Queen has also played a Queen icon in his career, Adam Lambert. You may know him from such shows as America's Got Talent.
1: No, American Idol.
0: American Idol, one of those Idol shows.
2: Yeah, he was a runner-up.
1: And get no, like, who was the actual winner of that season?
0: Yeah, we don't know.
1: Wasn't it
0: the second or third season?
1: It was one of the very early ones.
0: Really early ones, but it was still really popular.
2: Yeah. And of course he was in Glee.
0: Yes, yep. Glee.
1: And before he was on American Idol, he had been doing Broadway shows.
2: There you go.
0: Yes, so has a really immense talent.
1: Well, I'd say one of the most unique voices of the current musical era.
0: It's not my normal go-to song for Adam Lambert, but this is I Can't Stand the Rain. But here we go.

0: That was Adam Lambert.
1: Talented man.
0: A very talented man and has a lot of very cool friends. And obviously some just doing a bit of research there in the background. Some of his songs are actually written by other famous artists. Lady Gaga wrote his song Fever.
1: True.
0: And obviously you know him now, well known now for his lead role in Queen.
2: And of course he was also on that TV show where people are mimicking or
0: singing other people's
2: singing
0: songs.
2: Other people's songs, what's it called?
0: And he can pull off a sheer number like you wouldn't believe.
1: Oh, yes. Yeah,
2: he did believe so well, didn't he? He made you cry.
0: Shout out to Adam Lambert. And every time I see him in interviews, he's just such a pleasant person and well, nicely spoken and just loves what he does. And does it for the sheer joy of wanting to work with music. The fact that he can make lots of money from it's even better. That's all right. Right, so we're going on up to this next one up is Sam Smith.
1: Oh, bless.
0: With Stay With Me. So, yes, we know little Sam Smith is part of our LGBTQ community.
2: I think this is one of Sam Smith's starter songs.
1: One of his early ones, yeah. I think it was the one that kind of catapulted him into where he is now.
0: So here we go. Sam Smith, Stay With Me.

0: Old DEI roles.
1: That was Sam Smith. Stay with me. That's definitely a nice, relaxing song for the evening.
2: Sam gets a lot of challenges to Sam Smith, but I mean, I always figure if you can't be a work of art, wear one.

0: Yes. So our next song we have up is by Will Young, Side by Side. What can you tell me about Will Young quickly?
1: Will Young was he was in a boy band, I think, way back. And yep.
2: There's also a Will Young as a New Zealand cricketer.
0: Yes.
2: I'm assuming that's not the one we're talking
0: not
2: about.
0: Two different people, but yes.
1: No.
0: All right, well, we'll go to the song Side by Side.

0: That was Will Young with Side by Side. Our next song.
1: Next, Cam?
0: Hold on, let me find it. It is because
2: it was in the 14th series of Strictly Come Dancing too.
0: We're going to go over to Troy Sivan with Fun.
1: Okay.

0: That was Troy Sivan. We're going to go to our next song, which I'm started watching a series on Netflix. She's in.
1: She's in there.
0: Yes, Queen Latifah. Yes. It's called I'm Not in Love. Here we go.

0: Right, that was Queen Latifah with I'm Not In Love. Very nice, slow, classical song there. But we're going to our last song. We are out of time and we have our last song for the evening. It's by Lady Gaga and Ariana?
1: Yeah.
0: Ariana Grande.
2: Yeah.
0: With Rain On Me.
2: Yes.
0: So thank you, everybody, for listening to our wonderful music marathon tonight.
3: Take care, folks. Look after one another.
1: Wear some sunscreen when it's sunny, although it is not as we are recording this.
0: Yes, stay sun smart and have a fabulous week, and you will hear from us in another wee while. Here we go. Thank you for listening. Stay safe, stay proud.

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0: Radio. Welcome along. It is Solid Gold 60s. Yours truly, Jeff Dorsett, in the deck chair for the next 60 minutes. So we're going over to a couple of ladies, Dusty Springfield and then Lulu, and then going over to the King and Return to Sender. What was that, about 61?
1: Yeah.
0: So what do we got? Well, I'll tell you. We've got a double-decker for Armando. He's going to love these with the human beings and the open mind coming your way. A double-decker for John Harrison. Yes, in New Zealand. Dave Clark 5. We've also got a story about Dave Clark. James Eaton's got a Best of British. A couple of nice instrumentals. And Miss Cape Town, Hazel. With a bit of surf action and some Motown. And Al Weber's got a Beatles track on. And we'll also be looking at a reissue of Odyssey and Oracle, the legendary album by the Zombies. Friends of mine, Colin Blunstone in particular, we've got interviews. Justin Hayward talking about Cream. And Michael Weston from the band Better Days talking about The Shadows. And if you want to get in touch, please do so. The email is chunkyjeff@gmail.com. That's chunkygeoff@gmail.com. Dylan's boys are called The Band, or they were. Remember they did The Wait? Well, I tell you what, here's another one by The Band, The Night.

0: think that is absolutely brilliant. Back to their roots there. Blues coming your way. Rolling Stones, brand new album coming out in the middle of the summer. It's called Foreign Tongues, and we play from it there, Rough and Twisted. That is going to be a monster. Absolutely love the work that they've done on there. And it reminds me, because I'm working in my studio, and I can see the poster for us going to St. Mary's only 4 years ago. Great. The late producer, Aid, got me the tickets there. Lovely stuff.
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0: Right, and whilst on the subject of rock music, brand new single here, Life, the Wonderful, You Too. It's called

That's a brand new single there by U2, In A Life, coming your way. Still to come, we have a brand new interview with James Walsh from Star Sailor, and we've got a classic album coming next.

Good stuff. Right, that is one of our classic albums, 1983, yes, and Owner of a Lonely Heart. The album came out in 83. It's called 90125, best track off it, Owner of a Lonely Heart. Soft Rock Show with Jeff, and let's give you another album here, also in the 80s, 1981, another classic album, REO Speedwagon. Now, the album is called High Infidelity, and from it, Take It on the Run.

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1: And a very good day to you. Welcome along. It is the Soft Rock Show with Jeff. 2 hours with a menu. Don't forget, we've got Best of British and Best of the USA coming your way. Three questions for you, just for fun. Give you the answers in about an hour's time. If I mention the albums This Year's Model and My Aim Is True, both albums for whom? This Year's Model and My Aim Is True, both albums, but for whom? Question number two on the Soft Rock Show. Name the original lead singer for the band Chicago. Name the original

lead singer for the band Chicago. And question number three is a lyric. I want to know the artist and the song. This is the line I'm giving you. You are the apple of my eye. You are the apple of my eye. Who is it and what is it? Right, we're on the subject of albums. This is another one out of the 80s. 1989. The album is called Cycles. It's from Wonderful Doobie Brothers. And we're going to play The Doctor.

tell you what, one of the great rock bands of all time, the Doobie Brothers. We've given you three albums here on the Soft Rock Show from the 80s. 83 with Yes, 81 with REO Speedwagon, and that's from 89, the Doobie Brothers. The album's called Cycles. A little bit later on, we're going to be going through the Rock Almanac, which is a backstage pass to relive rock's legendary artists on This Week in History. Timeless stories and anthems that continue to resonate today. That'll be the Rock Almanac. And there's all sorts of people in it this particular week. Crosby, Stills and Nash have got a story, Bob Dylan, Sex Pistols, Beatles and Carole King. But now time for bringing it up to date here with an interview with James Walsh. He is the lead voice for Star Sailor. And we're going to be talking here a little bit about when they first started out. Can you remember the first gig that you did as Star Sailor?

0: The first gig we did as Star Sailor was actually down in London at the Social. So we gigged a lot around the Northwest under various different names.
1: Right.
0: I think at the time we were called Waterface.
1: Right, okay.
0: Just brought Barry into the band and done a couple of sort of local gigs. And we just decided the people who'd invited us to do the gig, and between ourselves as well, we were just like, Waterface isn't a good enough. And Waterface is a terrible name.
1: Yeah,
0: so.
1: Yeah, so you laughed about that and changed it. Yeah.
0: What can we come up with instead? And I'd been sent the album Star Sailor on vinyl, and I just thought that's a really good name for a band, and I'm a fan of Tim Buckley anyway.
1: Yeah,
0: so let's go with Star Sailor. And it's kind of, it's one of those things, it's like,
1: it's significant.
0: I think the band kind of grows around the name. And like the Beatles isn't a particularly good name if you separate it from how amazing the music is and how amazing that band is. The most important thing is just to pick a name and stick to it rather than overthink it.

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Soft Rock Show, and we go with a feature here. It's called Best of British. I'm going to play you tracks, one from the 60s, 70s, 80s, 90s, and the 2000s, as we celebrate British music. So that gave us Billy Fury, born Ronald Winchelley, one of the biggest hits he ever had, Halfway to Paradise, written in the Brill Building. Went there. There was nothing there, unfortunately, when I went to 48th and Broadway. Billy Fury from the 60s. Right, let's go with Roxy Music in 79.

0: Bridges, playing classics from the 60s British invasion, through to Live Aid, and today's musical pillars and milestones.
1: So let's rock to music from the 70s. Let's go with the Jam in the 80s.

0: So this is when we give you the best of British. A track from the 60s, 70s. We gave you the 80s there with Jam and A Town Called Malice. We've got the 90s and the 2000s to come. Right, I was thinking about what to do in the 90s. Back end of the 90s, Lightning Seeds, Ian Brody.
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0: does write some great songs, doesn't he? The terrific Ian Brody there, the front man of The Lightning Season. We played you Marvellous. That's our representative on Best of British in the 90s. Right, we're going to go to the 2000s here on Best of British. 2014, to be exact. James Bay.
1: Jeff Dorsett's Best of British. It's musically addictive. The Best of British.

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That's the Gibson Miller Band welcoming you to the American Connection Country Music Show with a bit of the old Stone Cold Country. For the next hour, it's country music all the way and a bit of Stone Cold Country as well coming your way. Hopefully you can stay the distance. All sorts on the programme today, taking a look at a couple of the artists appearing at the Blackpool Festival and those that have been inducted into the Country Music Hall of Fame. We've also got Alison Krauss, who reckons that she's the lucky one. Here she is with Union Station. I'm Brian Clough. How are you doing?

Alison Krauss, the lucky one, did her first recording when she was aged 14, and that particular song there came from 25 years ago. Okay, a lady who's been a great visitor to Britain is Gretchen Peters. Gretchen hasn't been too well recently, and we send all our love and best wishes for a speedy recovery as well. This is one of our greatest songwriting hits, made a hit by Martina McBride. This is Gretchen Peters' version of her own song, Independence Day.

0: brilliance and songwriting talent of Gretchen Peters there on Independence Day, CMS Song of the Year in 1995. And as I said before, good wishes come in Gretchen's way. We send all our love from over the pond, Gretchen.
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0: That's Cammy Barnes in a song called Highland Runaway. He's one of the artists appearing at the British Country Music Festival taking place in Blackpool at the Winter Gardens, 4th to the 6th of September. I shall keep reminding you of that a little bit later on in forthcoming programmes as well. But that's a taster for you.
1: Album

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Hi, Country and Western fans. This is Laurie Cobb with another edition of Just Country for your listening pleasure. So sit back and listen up. We opened the program with two songs with Frankie Lane, a singer that had a career that spanned 75 years. He sings Mule Train and Riders in the Sky.

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They're riding hard to catch that herd, but they ain't caught 'em yet.

We have two interludes from New Zealand's Queen of Banjo, Jenny Blackadder. She plays for us Old Man River and Dueling Banjos.

We now have a British comedy group called the Wurzels with a couple of numbers. The first being Combine Harvester and I Am a Cider Drinker.

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Oh, you wore brand new gaiters and me cordy right pants. In your new Sunday dress, with your perfume smelling grand.

0: nice version of that. Yeah. You handled it tenderly. Well, like a man with a broken heart.
1: It's a tender song. Yes.
0: He's got a bad, I mean, he can smell her breath and blowing and filling the sails on his boat. Yes. You know, it's yes. Yeah, good.
1: Some lovely love songs came out of Ireland as well.
0: Yeah, so now the next question I'm going to answer you, and I'll tell you what the answer you've got to give me. Yes, of course. Do you have any Irish blood in you?
1: Yes, I do.
0: There you go. See, that's the answer.
1: I have four bears by the name of Martin, family name.
0: Yep.
1: And also Fagan.
0: Yep.
1: And my great-great-great-parents immigrated from, not from Ireland, but from the UK.
0: Yeah, happened a lot.
1: Patrick Martin was a drummer in the Irish Fusiliers, which was a regiment of the British Army.
0: Yeah, yeah.
1: And when he retired, he became a pensioner. And the people who had army experience were sought after in New Zealand, and they became known as the Fencibles. And a bunch of people were brought out, and they were put in little satellite settlements around the south of Auckland. The theory being that those pesky Waikato Māori might invade Auckland at some stage, and these people who had had a bit of military experience
0: might help up, yeah.
1: So they set up fencible settlements. In the end, of course, it worked the other way around. It was Cameron and the army who invaded Waikato.
0: Look.
1: Fencibles, they got a cottage and a little bit of land, and if they kept their noses clean for 7 years, they got to keep the cottage.
0: Oh, lovely. Land.
1: So that was Patrick Martin. His wife was a Fagan.
0: Okay.
1: From Meath, north of
0: Meath,
1: Dublin.
0: Yeah.
1: Yeah, Meath, north of Dublin. And so that's another Irish side of the family.
0: Well, we're starting to run down on time. We'd love to hear that man. Mandolin, so...
1: Oh, okay.
0: Yeah.
1: Right. I'll just take that off. I'll try and we tune on the mandolin.
0: Yeah, that'd be lovely. We can go out on that. We've got Kevin Eichen in the studio for the last half hour. It's been a real pleasure talking to him. Thanks for your time coming in. And we had Ray on sound.

0: Understand it's always extra delicious when Ray does it. Yeah, yeah.
1: We'll try this. It may sound a bit wobbly, but we'll see how we go. Just a polka.
0: Okay.
1: A polka set that we used to do when we played Kaylee's and things like that.
0: Good.
1: Dennis Murphy's.
0: All right.

0: Just a delight. Thank you, Kevin. And everybody else out there, have a lovely Sunday afternoon. It's we've had a lovely spell of weather with not much rain, so make the most of it, because it only rains then you feel you're in Ireland. Goodbye, everybody. Thanks for tuning in and listening to us. It's been a pleasure as usual. Roy McGuinness signing off.
1: 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Our sponsors are Wellington Irish Trust, Susie McGuinness and the Hutt Valley Irish Society. A very big thank you from all of us on the Capital Irish team.
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6: My parents were kind of like, is that a good idea for you to go part-time? 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
8: Kia ora everyone, welcome back to The Arenality, where we connect, reflect on cultural traditions and also find meaning in our everyday journal entries. This week we have Jade Griffin again on the podcast. Kia ora, Jade.
9: Kia ora.
8: Yay! So, Jade was here for the last two episodes. We talked about Ghana, we talked about boxing, and today we're going to talk about writing on Substack and what that was like for Jade in Ghana. Also going to talk about burnout and purpose and things like that, because I feel like it's very important to have these conversations, because Jade likes to keep herself busy. And I feel like sometimes I fall into the trap of burnout as well. We're going to go back to Ghana now. I was wondering if, Jade, if you want to give a little bit of background, if people missed the first episode.
9: So I went to Ghana last year as part of a trip to visit a family that I had visited a number of times and gone quite close with there. Sadly, the father of that family passed away, and so I was hoping to just go for the funeral, but then I wanted to stay longer, and so I actually found some opportunities with a local NGO in another region, and I did some work with them, and then I travelled around the country and started blogging, and that's when the Substack started.
8: I love the idea of blogging and blogging as a concept, because I feel like people don't really do that anymore. Mm. People, you know, have social media and they share on Facebook and all of that. But to have like

0: a very specific medium to share what it is you're going through at that time, the experiences that you've had. I love that people can go to your Substack and re-experience your version of Ghana. Let's talk about the name. And because I don't want to butcher how it's pronounced. So yeah. What is it called?
1: I called it Blafono. Blafona in Ghana, which is part of the Ga Dangbe language in Somanya, which is the, and also the kind of region around Somanya that I was a part of, when I was living in with a community there.
0: What does it mean?
1: I forgot you asked that. it actually means foreigner or white person, and it comes with an interesting story because it will be told differently by people, but basically for me, I'm very used to the terms and labels I get as a white person in Ghana because of the context of being a minority in Ghana and being kind of among very few white faces. You attract a lot of attention. Yeah, there's lots of different names of people in the community have for you.
0: I mean, you stick out.
1: You stick out, and it's kids like to be able to know, like, how can they like talk to you? How can they get your attention? And for me, the term is Blafono and or Abroni, depending on the dialect. So they're two different dialects, and so yeah, I was kind of known not by Jade, which is also kind of hard to pronounce for some people in Ghana. It was like, yeah, I just got called Blafono everywhere. And so.
0: So that was your nickname?
1: That was my nickname. Aww. That was the name of the Substack. Yeah.
0: How does it feel to sort of be, would you say that you were gifted that label?
1: I think it was a gift because the idea for the Substack came with a person from the NGO I was working with, who started this grassroots youth-based organization in Somanya, which is called Verdant Global. And this was a small kind of community organization that worked with young people. And he's very much about, like, I don't know, getting people to pursue their strengths and interests. And he could see that mine was in telling stories and journalism and just, like, learning through people's perspectives. And so it was his idea actually to like, he had his own blog called Trotting Something. He called it Trotting Something. And he was like, why don't you start your own? And it can be called Trotting Blafono. And because we were visiting a number of villages as part of our work. And he said, why don't you just have a blog on the side and call it that and talk from your perspective? And so it was kind of, the name was gifted to me by him, kind
0: of. With your blog, some of them are interviews with other people, some excerpts were reflections of things you've experienced there. Can you tell me what it was like writing and what was your process like? Do you write straight away? Do you go home and reflect on it? What was it like?
1: Yeah, most of the time I interviewed the person first. So I had a portable recorder with me, thanks to ORFM. It was the same one that I'd recorded for past shows with. I would meet someone usually and then ask them if they were happy for us to have a conversation and if I could record it. If they said yes to the recording, I would bring the microphone and record our kōrero, our conversation. I usually wrote something about it straight after and reflected on it. But then I would come back and re-listen to it when I wrote the full blog post up. And usually that could be like, it was pretty irregular. It could be anywhere from the next day to like 2 weeks down the track. I just, whenever I met someone while I was there who I just felt really like drawn to and interested by, I just asked if I could bring a mic to our next conversation, and that was kind of how it flowed from there. It's very easy to start a Substack. Very easy.
0: How did it feel to talk to new people? And is it harder because it's people with different cultural background as you, or do you think they were more open to share about themselves with you?
1: I interviewed a range of people. But a lot of them I met out of this specific hostel while I was in Ghana. So

0: I was connected to people through the context of being a traveler and finding other people who were traveling or working within the travel industry based industry in Ghana. I did so many interviews that didn't go on the Substack, and some were from the communities I was a part of, but actually a number of them didn't make it on. And so I think, yeah, but a lot of the ones that ended up coming forward, I was in semi-regular contact with those people because I was meeting them and kind of in similar travel-y spots.
1: And for the people who are local Ghana people, was it easy for them to open up about their stories?
0: So I needed a relationship with them that I couldn't. So with people that were traveling around Ghana, I could pretty comfortably like have breakfast because we'd have shared breakfast, and I would just reach. I'd just be like over the table and be like, "Yo, it would be great to talk to you some more. Do you have some time after breakfast? I just want to ask you some things." That's totally fine. But if you did that just to like someone who you hadn't spoken to in the community, you would just get a no probably, like, or kind of a like, well, what do I really owe you? Like what is it going to be about? What, you know,
1: yeah,
0: do we have any sort of relationship? No, well, what, you know?
1: Because you need to build a relationship with people first.
0: Yeah. Mm. And I had that with a few people, but a lot of people from the community I got close with or always in regular like closeness to, they weren't fluent speakers of English. English is one of the national languages in Ghana because it was colonized by British people, and it's not really changed. The like kind of language aspect is stayed similar, but there's so many different dialects and languages, and like, for example, Twi is spoken far more than English is across Ghana. And so as someone who's like very beginner level, I just wouldn't be able to get, there's a lot that I wouldn't
1: And also context-wise as well.
0: Yeah. Mm. Yeah. But that's a work in progress and definitely something that I really want to do in the future some more of.
1: But your Substack is there for people to read your experiences in Ghana. Now you are back in Otipoti. We talked to you about your boxing competition last week. I wonder if we can talk about what every day looks like for you now here in Dunedin. And is there anything on the top of your mind?
0: That's a really good question. What other than boxing is in my head at the moment? A lot of stuff to do with I kind of, my like position in the world is someone like that's connected and thinking about other countries outside of New Zealand. And like, I study social and community work. And so a lot of my focus this semester is on understanding like community development. And I spend a lot of time thinking about what that looks like for me as someone who's seen a lot of that in Ghana and is really interested in bridging those two approaches and worlds together. Yeah.
1: That's a pretty big mission, Jade.
0: Yeah, I don't, it's what I spend a lot of time thinking about, but it's more like in terms of different topics or issues that come up, it's also like, how do we like, in New Zealand, how do we like learn about the world and how do we like get ideas about the realities in other countries, especially in Africa, where the resources are so different and the opportunities people have are so different to our own here. And like what, like genuinely, like what is our responsibility to those places and like, and to our own communities to kind of, yeah, I don't know, be aware of.
1: Yeah. How are you feeling that, that urge of wanting to have purpose in that space?
0: At the moment, I scrapbook a lot as part of my course. So I write, if I have a connection drawn to something in the course, I think about, oh, what would

0: like an African-centric perspective have to say on this topic? Like, what is another way I could understand this concept we're learning in class from the perspective of a writer who's come writing from a different cultural perspective to my own? And that kind of, if I have something interesting that I notice and or a link to like kaupapa Māori, and then I'm like, ah, that's like, that's really cool. Like, that's really different to how I see things done within this organization.
1: Find those links.
0: Yeah, yeah. This week, yeah, things are a lot about boxing, but when I'm doing readings and I have time, I really like to kind of reach out to other sources, for sure. Mm. And then I probably like yap quite a bit to my lecturer, like around this topic as well.
1: When you say topics, is it about certain issues that are happening in the world that you're looking into?
0: Yeah, so each week we have, as part of our course, the community development paper has, they all have like a social work related topic that we have to learn before going into the field. And they're like, so last week we were learning about the power of storytelling and how local communities often have this abundance of stories that haven't been told or are being told but aren't being amplified, and how can that come into decision-making power through the work that we do with our organization, and if we're social workers in the community. And I will draw those links to like that week's like social justice issue that we might focus on. Say, for example, a lot of the stuff I draw attention to is the ways that we know things, and people call that like epistemology or ontology. And there's a lot of like inequality and injustice that exists in certain ways of knowing that are prioritized over others, such as Western or Eurocentric thought, which is why I think things like your podcast are so great, because they're like diversifying and expanding how other people are understanding the world, you know, like they're kind of seeing things from other ways of knowing different to their own. And so for me, that's like, I get very interested in like, how can I take that injustice or like the dominance of Western thinking and draw on diverse perspectives that I've kind of witnessed to an extent in Ghana and bring that into the work. And each week there's like a different social justice issue, but it's kind of, and there's a different social work issue, but I'm often like just like plotting in my brain and scrapbooking.
1: That is such a cool course to be a part of, especially for someone who just gets really invested in it, right? You can go into like a rabbit hole of all these.
0: Yes.
1: Yeah, like going into the issues of why is this happening, and linking things from different perspectives. So I love that you get to do that and you find purpose in your course. Tell me about where you're at with your studies.
0: So I'm in my last year of the social work degree, the undergrad bachelor, but I've been doing it part-time. So I've still got I'm doing it this year, but I've also got next year as well. So I've just split the papers out over 2 years to make it more manageable for my life.
1: Yeah. And I think I want to talk about that, because I feel like studying part-time wasn't really an option for a person of my cultural background.
0: Yeah.
1: And I feel like hearing all these experiences now, I wished I studied part-time, because it means I got to experience other things that might fill my cup. But how has that been like for you to make that choice to study part-time?
0: Can I also ask you, I'm also interested why you feel like you couldn't be part-time, or what it is in your cultural background that...
1: Thank you for asking, Jade, because that will be a really good context for my culture.
0: Yeah.
1: It's because I feel like in my culture, and I'm speaking from my Malaysian culture, people are expected to study, finish their studies, and there's like a timeline to where you need to be in life. After high school, study,

0: you do that for at least 4 years, and then you work, and then you get married, or maybe you get married first before work. But there's like a set timeline, and part-time study is just not an option in my cultural lens. Mm. So that is why it just intrigues me. I'm sort of jealous in some ways as well. Yeah.
1: Is there, how does the pressure to conform to that like show up? Because I've also noticed like people from a similar cultural background to me who are like Pākehā here or like have fuck papa to England or like kind of Europe. They have a similar pressure to like finish it fast. But I'm just wondering like, I do feel like it's different coming from your background. So what are the like...
0: Probably just parents and family.
1: Yeah.
0: And the societal expectations of just the questions that get raised when you make decisions like that.
1: Yeah.
0: This might just open up like a whole other thing around expectations being put on you as you get into adulthood, you know? Mm. Keen to know...
1: Yes.
0: How your experience is like. And even if it means you are different to how other Pākehā people might experience part-time studies and approach part-time studies.
1: Sure. I think for some reason I don't feel the same pressure to do everything in a linear, like efficient place. I just kind of see that like anything that I'm doing, if I'm learning from it, then it's valuable. And it's okay if it doesn't fit into the plan or the plan people around me who I really care about have for my life. And, you know, like it... I had, like, done 3 years of full-time study and it was really busy, but I didn't know anything else. I was just doing it, and I think that's what a lot of us do. But then, honestly, I like hit some road bumps in my mental health and I had some really hard experiences happen while I was studying. And I just thought, I need to heal from this and I need to reduce my workload to support my well-being. I can't study full time and also have enough time in nature, have enough time to talk this through with a professional. I need to be with my family. So I just had to mold study to what I needed in that time. And I think like there's a number of people who are studying that have experiences like that and may just like kind of switch off from study altogether or come back in full force and then realize that actually it is too much. Mm. And I just kind of predicted that it would be too much and I took a step back, and that was a really good decision.
0: I'm glad right now you're in a position where you get to have a bit more freedom in your time. And I think that is what part-time study gets you. You just have a bit more freedom in doing the things that you actually want to do on top of balancing your studies. But how is that working out for you, and especially as someone who has experienced burnout?
1: It's awesome. I come to a week and I look at it and go, oh, there's not an assignment due this week. But if I was doing two more papers, I'd be working from one thing to the next. And when you're like part-time, it feels like there's bigger gaps between the pressure for a deadline. And so that gives you a lot of space for other things going on in your life, and it means I'm more present with friends and the people in my community. It means I can do things that look after my well-being a lot more. I'm not sacrificing as many things to sit in front of a computer.
0: Mm. You're not sacrificing yourself for your studies, and I think that is the goal.
1: But it is it doesn't fit with like my parents were kind of like, is that a good idea for you to go part-time? They didn't want me. They said, well, can't you study? Last year I took a break altogether and didn't study. And that was in the middle of my degree. And my parents were like, what? And they were stressing. They're like, is this girl going to go back to her degree? Like, what's going to happen? But sometimes you just, you've just got to adjust the studies to suit your needs.

0: And looking back now, after a year of just pausing on your studies before you make decisions on what to do next, how do you feel now?
1: It was 100% the right decision. Not that there's like a right or wrong decision or anything, but...
0: It was right for you.
1: It felt good, and I knew that I definitely made the right decision at the time. And now starting study, like, I wouldn't have had it any other way. It was definitely the right move, and I was worried that I would miss out on like graduating with the people I'd gone through with, but I've met new people, and yeah, I thought, oh, I'll get really rusty, it'll be a lot harder to get back into it. It wasn't. The supports are all still there. Yeah.
0: I'm sure those worries were what's stopping you from trying to make the decision that your heart really wanted at that time.
1: Yeah, they were.
0: Those worries, but they all seem to mean nothing now that you are doing fine.
1: Yeah.
0: Oh, Jade, I really appreciate how open you've been with the podcast that we've done in the last three episodes. I am pretty sure this won't be the last of you, because like, we could talk about anything, really. Put a mic between us and give us a topic. I feel like I could talk to Jade about anything. And knowing Jade, she goes into this like wormhole of like ideologies and experiences that just relate to the topics that we think about. So this is not goodbye. This is probably a see you later. I wish you all the best for the things that you are working through. I am excited to talk to you again.
1: Thank you so much for having me on. It's been a joy to talk about it all.
0: You've been listening to The Arenality on RFM.

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0: Good evening. Welcome here to another fabulous Tuesday night here on 102's People Radio, 999 AM. You are here with the Palmy Pride team. I'm Cam.
1: I'm Sky.
2: And I'm Matt.
0: Yes, we are one down today, but that is absolutely okay. They are off busy doing all things great for the community. So we are today...
1: Drag performance practice, yes, I believe.
0: Playing just a music-only edition for today's show. So you would just have a little bit of interludes,

0: between each song of us gossiping, but it's heavily music focused.
1: We might slip some news hits in between, but nothing.
0: Okay.
1: Any great length.
0: Yes. So, as it is also 2025, the title of the song is very appropriate. It is by Cher herself, who is still going strong. And I believe it has pretty much had a hit song in every decade. Mm-hmm. As well. I must admit, my favourite Cher song is Gypsies, Tramps and Thieves. Mm-hmm. What are your guys' favourite Cher song?
1: Mm-hmm. So this is from her Christmas album, the new album, or relatively new.
2: I don't think I have a favourite, like, specific Cher song. Like, there's not a go-to that I would say I would play over anything specifically.
0: Mm-hmm. No. But it's always one of those. I find Cher music is also one of those ones like have you at any party you play it, and it's always a good song to listen to. Yeah. Gets people
2: and
0: into
2: most people know it regardless of what music they listen to.
0: Yes, so this one is as we want to start 2025. This will be our year. So here we go.

0: That was Cher with It Will Be Our Year. And here is hoping 2025 is a year for triumphs for our rainbow communities. So, woo!
1: Yeah. It will be a challenge, I think.
2: I think both locally and internationally we're seeing a lot more, I don't want to say hatred, but not so nice things happening, particularly in the political space, which kind of gives the okay to a wider population that that's an okay thing to do.
0: Yep. Yes, the resistance is strong. It's probably
1: so the challenge then is for us to look after one another.
0: Yes. So our next song we have lined up for this evening is by Jimmy Somerville with Can't Take My Eyes Off You.
1: Oh, bless.
0: Here we go.

0: That was Jimmy Sullivan with Can't Take My Eye Off You. That's a very dancing, moochy song there. I do love it.
1: He does a bit of that.
0: Or taking my eyes off you, or
1: no dancing music?
0: Yeah, I do love a little bit of boogie in the seat kind of vibe going on there.
1: Very cool.
2: Just not well. Just don't boogie while you're driving because it's not very safe.
0: Yeah, no. Particularly when the horn starts going because the. Sorry, I got horribly distracted there. Right, our next song is by K.D. Lang with "Don't Let the Stars Get in Your Eyes." What can you tell me about K.D. Lang?
1: K.D. Lang.
2: She's a well-known queer icon.
1: True.
2: It's about the extent of what I know about her, to be fair.
1: Didn't she bring out another... She went country, eh? She was kind of country.
2: Had country roots.
1: Yeah, and then she went kind of croonerish. And, you know, so did things like Waltz Me Across the Dance Floor. And it was almost... Didn't she do a duet with, what's his name? Who did the duets with Lady Gaga? Tony...
0: I'm not sure. We will look that up while the song's playing.
1: Yep.
0: But here we go. Don't Let the Stars Get in Your Eyes.

0: And we're back from Katie Lang's Don't Let the Stars Get in Your Eyes.
1: Mm-hmm. And it was Tony Bennett she did the duet with.
0: Tony Bennett. Mm-hmm. Right, we're going down to another queer icon.
1: Who's that?
0: David Bowie. Ooh. I mean, if he wasn't himself, I'm pretty sure he's certainly an icon for the people. Well, fortunately, rest in peace, Jane David.
1: One of the first, I think, gender questionable performers whose music I ever bought. So that was way back when he brought out a song called Sorrow, and I bought that. Oops.
0: So this song is Fashion?
1: Fashion.
0: Single really version, cool, but remastered. Yeah. What was it remastered for? Do you know?
1: From remastered because they just improved the technique.
0: Ah.
1: So the video for this was very, very cool. It was the one where he was dressed in kind of like a clown costume with full makeup, and with
2: isn't that a lot of his costumes? Just to be like,
1: it kind of narrows it down a bit.
2: Yeah.
1: This is the one where he's walking on the shore. And there are some people dancing behind him, and one of those people was Steve Strange from Visage.
0: Huh.
1: So this was kind of a merge into that kind of blitz music, that kind of, 1980s sound.
0: Here we go, David Bowie.

0: was Fashion from David Bowie. We're heading on down our list to Brandy Carlile with Have You Ever. Who is Brandy Carlile?
1: A lesbian singer.
0: A lesbian singer. Oh, she's one of them.
1: She's one of us.
0: She's one of the LGBTQs. Yes. Here we go.
1: She's lesbian.
2: I think so.
1: Yeah.
0: All right. Well, we'll take it from that she is lesbian. And if anyone else knows different, they will let us know. And we will correct it.
1: And if you're aware of a performer that you would like to hear playing here on NPR, give us a call. Or leave us a message on our Facebook.
0: Yes. And okay, so here we go. Brandy Carlile.

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0: 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Now for today's weather forecast.
1: It's a bit of a colder one today right across the district. Hey, Kapiti and Hauriwa, mix of fine sunshine and some clouds to start, but it will clear to reveal a nice fine afternoon for us. For Wellington, there's still a few showers in the mix today. Strong southwesterlies too, especially for the south coast. That heavy swell warning is in place for the south coast until Wednesday morning. We're heading for a high today of 13 in Kapiti. Hauriwa, same for you as well, 13 degrees and 12 degrees in Wellington today. Overnight, down to 5 for Kapiti, 2 for Hauriwa, 8 degrees in Wellington. Tomorrow, back to fine weather right around the region. That is what we like. We'll see a little bit more sunshine around and southwesterlies easing. Heading for highs tomorrow, 15 for the Kapiti coast, 15 in Hauriwa, and tomorrow, Wellington, you'll also see 14.
2: It's your morning show for Kapiti and Hauriwa.

Morning with Catherine. A fantastic show all lined up. You are going to want to make sure you tune into the morning show tomorrow. After 8:30, she's catching up with local MP Tim Costley. And after 9, Kath is back with Simply Gardening. The two Kaths. Double Kath. Yeah, that's good, isn't it? You can catch up with some fantastic gardening tips and tricks with Kath and Kath tomorrow morning at 9:15. Make sure you catch Catherine tomorrow from 8 for the morning show. Get all the details from our local MP just after 8:30 tomorrow morning too. The Bee Gees, it's Staying Alive. 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How you doing? 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

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That is it for me today. Have an awesome rest of your Tuesday, all right? 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Who is it? 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And from 7, we jump into the Music Zone. 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Tomorrow morning, Catherine will keep you company from 8am through till 10. After 8.30, she's catching up with local MP Tim Costley. And at 9.15, the Double Caths, they're talking gardening with Simply Gardening. I'll catch you back on Thursday morning. Have a fantastic Tuesday, all right? Don't do anything I wouldn't do. Take it easy, stay safe, and be kind. Status Quo, a classic from Status Quo after this, from the Teskey Brothers. And carry you. Catch you tomorrow. Ka kite. Bye.

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2: 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The Sustainable Fashion Market returns to Waikanae Memorial Hall, Saturday, June the 13th from 10am till 2pm. 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The Air Force Band Charity Concert returns for its 18th year on Sunday, June the 14th from 1:30pm at the Southwood Theatre. Presented by the Waikanae Lions Club and the Royal New Zealand Air Force Band, this year's concert features everything from iconic movie themes to timeless classics, along with a performance by soprano Barbara Graham. The concert also marks the final performance of Squadron Leader David Gallagher as Director of Music with the RNZAF Band. All proceeds go to Mary Potter Hospice. Adult reserve seating tickets are $30. The Waikanae Scout Group is seeking donations for its White Elephant Sale on Saturday, June the 20th. 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The Uinuku Disco takes place in Levin on Wednesday, June the 17th from 6pm at Te Tākiritanga Okura Haupō. The event celebrates Rainbow Rangatahi with a night of music, dancing and fun, featuring a free snack and drinks bar along with a Polaroid photo booth. All rangatahi aged 13 to 25 are welcome. 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